Norbert Kraft and Bonnie Silver on guitar and harpsichord, performing what was originally chamber strings literature from Luigi Boccherini, an arrangement there of Guitar Quintet No. 4, the Fandango, in D major. The music of Juan Baptista Pla will be joining you now, a concerto from the Spanish composer and oboist, specifically one for flute and string orchestra in B-flat major. This is the Franz Liszt Chamber Orchestra featuring Jean-Pierre Rampal on flute.

Jean-Pierre Rampal on flute with the Franz Liszt Chamber Orchestra. That's a performance of Juan Baptista Pla's Concerto for Flute and String Orchestra in B-flat major. And now a bit of Norwegian romantic music to end your 9 o'clock hour tonight. From Edvard Grieg, this is Norwegian Dances performed by the Gothenburg Symphony Orchestra led by Neyma Järvi.

Name a Jarvi at the podium of the Gothenburg Symphony Orchestra. That's a performance of Edvard Grieg's Norwegian Dances. Thanks so much for listening to NWPB Classical. The music of Claude Debussy will be joining you soon.

Claire de Lune from Sweet Bergamasque by Claude Debussy. Andreas Pistorius at the keyboard. This is the classical service of NWPB. Welcome to the 10 o'clock hour of the night. I'm Jed Greenhalgh, very happy to be sharing this time with you. Some more piano literature coming up. This time, the soloist is joined by an orchestra. Mozart's 22nd piano concerto in E-flat major here, performed by the English Chamber Orchestra, led by Jeffrey Tate, featuring Mitsuko Uchida on piano.

0: Composer Jennifer Higdon says that she always loved the oboe, the way that it can sing these high, long, soaring lines, and she was delighted to have a chance to write that oboe concerto. We heard James Button playing oboe there in Jennifer Higdon's Oboe Concerto with the Nashville Symphony Orchestra, conducted by Giancarlo Guerrero.
1: Does the music of DJs in clubs have a place with classical music in the concert hall? Many works by the Grammy-winning classical composer Mason Bates explore this question in full. In addition to his 21st century concertos and operas, Bates writes music for the symphony featuring drum pad electronics, using traditional symphonic instruments to emulate produced elements of electronic music, like stereoized delays and low and high pass filters. With a harmonic approach that gravitates to a tonal center and with outer space themes, Bates's orchestral pieces like the B-sides and Mothership hold a very unique place in new concert music.

0: For never was a story of more woe than this of Juliet and her Romeo. The Romeo and Juliet Fantasy Overture by Tchaikovsky, played there by the Cleveland Orchestra, conducted by Ricardo Chailly.
1: Dmitri Shostakovich was a prominent composer of the 20th century, achieving acclaim following the premiere of his first symphony in 1926. His notoriety manifested in more than just his art, with even more iconism for Shostakovich to attain external to music itself. He became an international beacon of artistic protests during the 1941 Siege of Leningrad, appearing on the cover of Time magazine in July 1942, wearing his Leningrad fireman's hat in front of a burning landscape. In a divisive time of war, people on an international scale looked to Shostakovich's music and personhood for courage.

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1: It's 5:43. 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In a few minutes on Morning Edition, you'll hear what that deal means for the future of streaming. Immerse yourself in the power of Indigenous storytelling with Unreserved. From compelling interviews with Indigenous leaders to captivating narratives of resilience and strength, host Rosanna Deerchild invites you on a journey of discovery and connection. 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Well, fire season is officially here in the Northwest. Yesterday, we had just a couple of fires around the Tri-Cities and Yakima to start the day off. And then as the day went on, a whole bunch more sprang up, including one that has mowed down some houses in Spokane. There are now fires in the Tri-Cities, north of Moses Lake, north of Yakima, south of Yakima, Spokane, and in between Walla Walla and Pullman.
2: Billy Bragg and Wilco released Mermaid Avenue nearly three decades ago. They will perform it together for the first time this month. Next time, here and now.
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4: Good morning, I'm Leila Faldil. Mile is a one-month-old pony in Croatia. His mother rejected him at birth, he got surgery for an infection, and so he needs 24/7 care. He spends his days at a ranch run by his owners. At night, he hops in the back seat of the family car and goes back to their apartment. The neighbors haven't complained, but there are now two adults, two kids, a dog, and a pony in a one-bedroom. It's Morning Edition.
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6: It's Morning Edition from NPR News. I'm E. Martinez.
4: And I'm Leila Faldil. Fox Corporation is going all in on streaming. It says it will buy Roku in a deal worth more than $22 billion, according to Fox and Roku. The combined media company would be the third largest in TV viewership. Matt Bellany is covering this. He's a founding partner of the news site Puck and writes its What I'm Hearing newsletter. Good morning and welcome to the program.
7: Thank you. Good morning.
4: So what makes Roku attractive to Fox?
7: Well, it's the gatekeeper for about 100 million households. It is the first screen that people go to when they want to stream content on the internet. And that is an incredibly powerful platform, especially for a company like Fox, which is, for the most part, a linear TV company. They have Fox News, they have Fox Broadcasting with the sports rights, but now this instantly makes them a player in the streaming wars.
4: Now, there have been a lot of acquisitions and mergers in the streaming industry in the past few years. How has the consolidation affected streaming customers?
7: Well, that's a good question, because right now we're seeing this is a pretty big consolidation, but the shift has been mostly from subscription and no ads on these services to increasingly we're seeing ad-driven options. People have shown that they don't mind taking advertising as long as the price for their streaming service will come down. And that's where all of these services are going. And frankly, this is why Fox was so interested in Roku, because Roku is an incredibly powerful advertising platform. And that's where the growth is for these streaming services and frankly, what customers want.
4: Do you expect to see things get more expensive?
7: I honestly think that it will become a kind of K-shaped economy in streaming, where people will pay a lot more for the privilege of not seeing ads on services like Amazon Prime Video and Netflix and Disney. And then they will have these ad-driven products, which will likely get cheaper because the ad load on those services will get greater. So the monetization will be there, and people will have the option to get their content for less money if they're willing to take more and more ads.
4: Roku has a streaming service, but it also has smart TVs and devices that play other streaming services. Will this deal affect other big streamers?
7: They're saying no. They're saying that this is the benefit of this is that Roku will remain the Switzerland of streaming, where it will host other services. You can get them through Roku, and the promotion platform of the Roku interface will be available to others as well. We'll see how Fox manages that, because obviously there's a benefit in owning, and you can promote all the Fox content and NFL and World Cup right now, while also having it available to others, but, you know, primarily putting it in front of, you know, for your customers.
4: Really quickly, I mean, the Murdoch family owns Fox, so I want to talk about actual content here. Are they likely to push more conservative content toward Roku's customers?
7: That is a fascinating question. We will see, because obviously this gives Fox a huge promotional platform, which they could use to put their, you know, their conservative Fox News in front of a lot more people. And I think we'll see some of that. But the Murdoch family has been pretty disciplined in the past about separating their conservative news outlets from the more entertainment, general-oriented stuff.
4: Okay, Matt Bellany of Puck, thank you for your time.
7: Thank you.
4: It's Morning Edition from NPR News. I'm Leila Fadel.
0: And I'm A. Martinez.
1: It's 5:50. You're listening to Northwest Public Broadcasting. Vice President J.D. Vance will head to Switzerland to sign the preliminary deal between the U.S. and Iran. But key details about that deal remain unclear. Nobody, besides some direct links to the president, have seen the full text of the bill, not even Republican members of the House. You'll hear more about that in 15 minutes on Morning Edition. 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Together, that creates a stronger, more informed society. 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

0: Good morning. What role does Congress have in approving President Trump's tentative agreement with Iran? We speak with Democratic Senator Tim Kaine of Virginia on this hour of Morning Edition from NPR News. Trump's new Federal Reserve chair oversees his first meeting on interest rates today. I'm Leila Fadel.
1: And I'm Amy Martinez. Kevin Warsh wants Fed officials to say less in public about where they think rates are headed. Also, how public support for Luigi Mangione is complicating jury selection in his murder trial. In a chat with two-time Oscar-winning director Alejandro González Iñárritu about his first film, Amores Perros. It's Wednesday, June 17th. Rapper Kendrick Lamar is 39 years old today. News is next.
2: Live from NPR News in Washington, I'm Korva Coleman. There's been a significant development in the New York murder case against the suspect accused of killing a healthcare CEO in 2024. NPR's Brian Mann reports from New York. Defense lawyers are going to pursue a new psychiatric defense for Luigi Mangione.
3: This hearing was incredibly contentious. The big news, they will claim that he was under some kind of extreme emotional duress. He's accused, of course, of shooting and killing Brian Thompson, a top CEO at a health insurance company in 2024. There was back and forth between the prosecutor and the defense over whether defense attorneys have released medical information quickly enough. A lot of this is still redacted. We don't yet know exactly the nature of the mental illness that Mangione's defense team will claim. More about that is expected to be released in the coming days.
2: NPR's Brian Mann in New York. Results are coming in from yesterday's primary and runoff elections. In Georgia, Republicans have chosen Congressman Mike Collins as their candidate for the U.S. Senate. He will face incumbent Georgia Democratic Senator John Ossoff in the fall. From member station WABE in Atlanta, Rahul Bali says Collins got President Trump's endorsement.
4: He's controversial, at times incendiary on social media, and he focuses on issues like anti-immigrant rhetoric. In his victory speech, he attacked Ossoff.
5: He's going to have millions and millions of dollars pouring in here from his New York and California donors. The political establishment, the mainstream media, and the global elites, oh, they're going to be working overtime to get him reelected.
4: Now, on social media last night, Ossoff, who is Jewish, called Collins, quote, a notorious bigot, anti-Semite, and extremist.
2: Rahul Bali reporting. Whether you rent, own, or are looking to purchase, it's getting harder to afford a home in most U.S. cities. That's according to a new report from Harvard University. NPR's Marissa J. Lang reports home sales are down, vacancies are up, and city and state governments are innovating to prevent homelessness.
6: There are a lot of reasons homes aren't selling like they used to, according to a new report from the Harvard University Joint Center for Housing Studies. But the main one is cost. Researchers found that over the past year, the job market has slowed, debt has grown, and the cost of housing has become a bigger financial burden on most families. Even though more housing is going up, it's too expensive for many of the people who need it, the report says. Some state and local governments are trying to free up housing for more people by loosening restrictions that prevent homes from being built in commercial districts or as add-ons to existing homes. But researchers say there's only so much states can do without more help from the federal government. Marissa J. Lang, NPR News.
2: This is NPR.
7: This is Northwest Public Broadcasting News. I'm Connor Henriksen. Fire crews dealt with wind gusts of 35 to 50 miles an hour yesterday under a red flag warning. The Tule, OIE, and Juniper Dunes fires are sending up massive plumes of smoke. People have evacuated or been told to be ready. The Highway 730 Twin Sisters fire is now being mopped up at more than 8,200 acres, and WPB's senior correspondent Anna King reports.
8: Firefighters are trying to break lines with dozers, dig trenches, and warn home and livestock owners. Juniper Dunes is a particularly tough one to fight. It's north of Pasco, deep sandy terrain, and few roads.
9: It's lots of draws and canyons, which kind of sucks wind into it. The wind gets there, pushes harder, faster.
8: That's Ben Shear with the Southeast Washington Incident Management Team. He says have an emergency plan, a go bag, and a place to rendezvous if evacuated. In Burbank, I'm Anna King.
7: A tenant advocacy group in Tacoma submitted a petition yesterday to put a ballot initiative before voters that aims to hold landlords more accountable. From News Partner KNKX, reporter Mitch Borden has more.
10: Tacoma for All is working to get the Safe Homes for All initiative on the November ballot. Tyron Moore leads the group. He says if passed, the measure would require the city to fine landlords for subpar living conditions and other violations.
11: Illegal rent hikes, illegal fees, and particularly bad illegal living conditions, unabated mold that is making kids sick, unabated mold that's making elderly and disabled folks sick.
10: The initiative would also create protections for tenant unions. The next step in getting the proposal on the November ballot is getting the signatures verified by Pierce County's election office. I'm Mitch Borden reporting.
7: The FBI is investigating a shooting yesterday morning near the Canadian border in Blaine, Washington. From news partner KUOW, Gabriel Spitzer has more.
12: A U.S. Border Patrol agent fired shots and a person was injured and transported to the hospital. Customs and Border Patrol said in a statement that its agent was not hurt. They say a firearm was recovered at the scene. The shooting happened just west of Peace Arch Historical State Park, about 100 yards from the border. The FBI called it an isolated incident and said there's no danger to the public. I'm Gabriel Spitzer reporting.
7: NWPB News.
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7: It's 8:07. You're listening to Northwest Public Broadcasting. Hear the latest on the potential deal with Iran in just a minute. And taking a look at the weather, the Northwest is going to be still warm today, but nothing like yesterday was. East of the Cascades, highs in the upper 70s to upper 80s. Western

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1: It's 8:19. You're listening to Northwest Public Broadcasting. Former Federal Reserve Chair Jerome Powell had to work pretty hard to garner support from Capitol Hill and elsewhere, while he also faced harsh criticism from President Trump. And Trump's new pick for Fed chair is going to take over and face a pretty similar set of challenges. You'll hear about that in 15 minutes on Morning Edition. Across the Northwest, mostly sunny skies today, a bit of wind with gusts up to 25 miles per hour. East of the Cascades, highs in the upper 70s to upper 80s. Western Washington's highs are just going to be in the 70s. Yesterday's hot and windy conditions caused a whole bunch of fires to pop up here in the Northwest, beyond the ones that were already burning around the Tri-Cities in Yakima. The most notable one so far is one up in Spokane that has burned at least five homes around Beacon Hill.

0: You've been listening to music by our birthday composer, Igor Stravinsky. From 1938, his Dumbarton Oaks Concerto in E-flat major. Officially, that concerto for chamber orchestra, written for the Blisses in celebration of their 30th wedding anniversary. A couple who lived at Dumbarton Oaks, their estate in Washington, D.C. Igor Stravinsky, born on this date back in 1882, not only one of the most influential, but also one of the most quotable composers of the 20th century. As Stravinsky himself once put it, art is the opposite of chaos. Art is organized chaos. Or as he remarked elsewhere, there is music wherever there is rhythm, as there is life wherever there beats a pulse. We'll have more Stravinsky next hour for you, his Octet for Winds, in addition to sampling both the Romantic era of the 19th century and the Renaissance, too. Still a wide array of music on this Wednesday, this 17th day of June, awaiting you as we transport you to many different lands and cultures and musical styles. You're on NWPB. Hi there. Good morning. Greetings. I'm Steve Reeder. It's now 10 a.m.
1: Nothing can transport us quite like music. The epic finale to a favorite symphony. The relaxing notes of a piano etude. And the excitement of an overture can provide the perfect respite to whatever chaos is being thrown your way. Music can relieve moments of stress, boredom, or anxiety, and bring peace, encouragement, and relaxation to even the most hectic life. NWPB Classical is here to make life a little easier on the radio, on your phone, and online.

0: The Wind Octet for Chamber Ensemble by Igor Stravinsky. He conducted the world premiere at the Paris Opera back in 1923, his debut as a professional conductor. He would later record that work, making his debut as a recording artist. Unfortunately, back in the spring of 1923, he stole the thunder from a fellow Russian musician, Sergei Prokofiev, whose first violin concerto appeared on the same program as a world premiere. And judging by the critical accounts of that concert back in the day, the Parisian critics focused much more on Stravinsky as composer-conductor than they did on Prokofiev. Although Stravinsky and Prokofiev did maintain a very collegial, friendly relationship throughout their careers, unlike Stravinsky and Rachmaninoff, yet another prominent Russian. They did not exactly have similar personalities, and Stravinsky once famously described Rachmaninoff as a 6'3" scowl. And that sums it up. Stravinsky could also be serious and philosophical, though. He once remarked, "I haven't understood a bar of music in my life, but I have certainly felt it." Today, we are presenting Stravinsky on his birthday anniversary. Next hour, one of his most popular scores, his neo-baroque ballet music for Pulcinella. Here on the Classical Service of Northwest Public Broadcasting and online at nwpb.org.
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0: A Wednesday edition beginning this afternoon and running until 6 o'clock. Beginning at 4, running until 6, time for The Daily, powered by New York Times Journalism. Two prominent Frenchmen now, back-to-back, to complete this hour together. Let's have the Ronde de Printemps, the springtime round dances by Claude Debussy, one of his images for orchestra.

in the broadest sense, a seasonal work by Claude Debussy, Ronde de Printemps, Springtime Round Dances. One of his images or images for orchestra, Pierre Boulez on the podium there, conducting the Cleveland Orchestra today here at NWPB. Another notable Frenchman now, Hector Berlioz, he of the romantic era of the 19th century, with one of the most sumptuous and elegant waltzes of them all, the one he wrote for inclusion in his Symphonie Fantastique.

And there you had the ballroom scene, a waltz from Berlioz's score for his Symphonie Fantastique, his fantastic or fantastical symphony, one of the landmarks of 19th century music, a return engagement there for the Cleveland Orchestra, but led by a different conductor in the person of Christoph von Dohnányi. Bringing our time now to 11:01 on this Wednesday morning. Thank you for spending so much of your day with us. We really do appreciate it here at the Classical Service of Northwest Public Broadcasting. And happily, we have a lot more music to share. In this next hour, you can look forward to sweet music, a Moorside Suite by Gustav Holst, and a Pulcinella Suite by our birthday composer, Igor Stravinsky.

A little late Brahms for you this morning, what we often describe as autumnal Brahms, writing there for the piano. You've just heard an intermezzo, the first intermezzo in E-flat major, the first piece from his Opus 117 collection. Andreas Pistorius playing Brahms for you today, setting the table for Holst and Stravinsky here at NWPB Classical. Thank you so much for your loyalty and for your generous financial support of this music and this station. 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Now, the first of our two suites for you in this hour. Like so many other similar scores created in the 20th century, especially by English composers, this one began life as a creation for the National Brass Band Championships of Great Britain, later adopted in multiple forms by the composer himself. A Moorside Suite by Gustav Holst, here with the Dallas Wind Symphony under Howard Dunn's direction.

0: the Dallas Wind Symphony, with Howard Dunn conducting there, playing for you music by Gustav Holst, he of The Planets fame, a Moorside Suite, the first of our two back-to-back suites for you in this hour, Stravinsky coming next, here on the Classical Service of Northwest Public Broadcasting, here online as well at nwpb.org. 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
0: Marketplace, the evening report, now heard every Monday through Friday at 6:30 p.m. on this station, immediately preceded by The Daily, powered by New York Times Journalism at 6, and followed by, yes, Exploring Music with Bill McLaughlin, heard every weekday evening at 7. Experience the timeless beauty of classical music. From the delicate melodies of Handel to the powerful symphonies of Beethoven, let the rich tapestry of classical compositions transport you to another era. 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Well, east of the Cascades, sunny and breezy conditions today, with the high temperatures generally in the 80s and the winds gusting to 35 miles per hour in Kittitas County, 20 to 30 miles per hour in other areas. Across western Washington, mostly sunny skies, with highs in the 70s. Oak Harbor on Whidbey Island and East Sound on Orcas Island just lagging slightly behind, with forecast highs in the upper 60s. Light winds today on the west side. Which brings us back now to our birthday composer, Igor Stravinsky, who once famously remarked, "Good composers imitate, great composers steal." Well, here we find Stravinsky actually borrowing and adapting music from a number of 18th century figures, most prominently Pergolesi and Wassenaar, in the creation of his neo-baroque ballet score called Pulcinella, borrowing from a play and from the general spirit and characters of Italian 18th century Commedia dell'arte, a work introduced at the Paris Opera in 1920, with a very distinguished group of collaborators, Sergei Diaghilev, he of the Ballet Russe as the impresario, Ernest Ansermé, a close friend of the composer as the conductor, Leonid Massine as the librettist, as the choreographer, as the principal dancer, and Pablo Picasso as the designer of the sets and the costumes. Now, at first, Stravinsky, who had already captivated Paris with three of his pre-war ballets, namely The Firebird, Petrushka, and The Scandalous, The Rite of Spring, well, he didn't respond warmly to the idea of a neo-baroque or neoclassical score until he actually began his studies of the music of Pergolesi. He later wrote, "Pulcinella was my discovery of the past, the epiphany through which the whole of my later work became possible." It was a backward look, of course, the first of many love affairs in that direction, but it was a look in the mirror, too. What he did was take the music of those 18th century composers and adapt them for the early 20th century, interjecting his own much more modern and distinctive rhythms, for example, and cadences and certainly harmonies. Now, the original score runs about 45 minutes and includes three solo vocal parts for soprano, tenor, and bass. But the composer himself would prepare several purely orchestral suites for the concert hall, including this last one, the 1947 version of the Pulcinella Suite by Igor Stravinsky, played now in honor of his birthday anniversary by the Orpheus Chamber Orchestra of New York.

The final pages to Igor Stravinsky's score for the 1910 ballet, The Firebird, created for Paris. They're recorded by the New York Philharmonic under Leonard Bernstein's direction. Igor Stravinsky, born in Greater St. Petersburg, Russia, on this date, June 17th in 1882. 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Details and ticket information at wallawallasummertheater.org and on social. I'm Steve Reeder. Thank you so much for your company today. Have a wonderful Wednesday. Angeli Dodia comes next this afternoon.

0: Dances by Franz Schubert, those five minuets and six trios, performed by I Musici of Montreal with music director and cellist, founding music director, that is, Yuli Turovsky on NWPB Classical.
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2: Many people think that Bach is too mathematical or cerebral. 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
0: Tune in to From the Top this Friday afternoon at 1 o'clock with an encore Sunday at noon. You'll find the full program schedule at nwpb.org. For now, some of the joys of Bach in a keyboard concerto. Murray Pariah is pianist here, leading the Academy of St. Martin in the Fields from the keyboard. It's Bach's Concerto No. 2.

The Keyboard Concerto No. 2 by Johann Sebastian Bach, very likely originally written for harpsichord in its keyboard concerto version, but performed here by Murray Pariah on a modern piano, who is leading the Academy of St. Martin in the Fields as soloist and music director here on NWPB Classical. Thanks so much for tuning in to Music This Afternoon. Classical music brought to you in part thanks to support from listeners like you. I'm Anjali Dodia. It's 2:59, and in our 3 o'clock hour, we'll share music by Samuel A. Livingston, who is a clarinetist from the New Jersey area. So his work for clarinet and string quartet is coming up in about 15 minutes with a Baroque era overture and music created in the 21st century but inspired by the Renaissance coming next.

Pulitzer and Grammy Award-winning composer Caroline Shaw wrote this next piece for the documentary film about Leonardo da Vinci that came out in 2024. This is Flying Machines, Shaw certainly inspired by music of da Vinci's time. The Ataka Quartet plus So Percussion and Room Full of Teeth, the vocal ensemble performing here. Caroline Shaw's Flying Machines.

Flying Machines by Caroline Shaw. That's from her soundtrack to the 2024 documentary about Leonardo da Vinci. The Ataka Quartet with So Percussion and the vocal ensemble Roomful of Teeth performing here on NWPB Classical. 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Soloists include Tessa Lark on violin, Kimon Mura, countertenor, and Andrew von Oyen on piano. Festival details and ticket information at bellinghamfestival.org. Music now by Maurice Greene, a British composer who was mostly active in the middle part of the 18th century, making him a younger contemporary of Handel. The overture to his pastoral masque opera, Phoebe, performed here by the Baroque Band under Gary Clark's direction and featuring harpsichordist David Schrader.

The Overture to Phoebe, a pastoral masque opera by Maurice Greene that was first performed in the late 1740s in London. The Baroque band, under Gary Clark's direction with harpsichordist David Schrader, here on NWPB. Well, as we're enjoying the last few days of spring here in the Northwest, here now is a work evoking summer, A Quiet Summer Night by Samuel A. Livingston. Yasmin Valenzuela, clarinetist with the Pedroia String Quartet.

0: Quiet Summer Night by Samuel A. Livingston, who is a clarinetist based in the New Jersey area, who often tends to perform with his community band and compose music on the side. This work, Quiet Summer Night, was performed by clarinetist Yasmin Valenzuela with the Pedroia String Quartet on NWPB. Thanks for tuning in this afternoon. I'm Anjali Dodia, and it's 3:34. The Las Culturistas Culture Awards have serious fanfare, serious celebrities, but not so serious award categories.
1: In the category of most triggered, activated, and dysregulated I was this year.
0: I'm Ilsa Chang. Hosts Bowen Yang and Matt Rogers join us on All Things Considered from NPR News. 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Details and ticket information at wallawallasummertheater.org and on social. A grand overture now by Johann Christian Bach, his fifth in a set for orchestra. This grand overture, one of those works that bridges the operatic overture and the sinfonia and moving on to the symphony. So it sits right in that bridge point between all those genres. William Boughton conducting the English Symphony Orchestra in Johann Christian Bach's Grand Overture No. 5.

The Grand Overture No. 5 in E-flat by Johann Christian Bach. William Boughton conducting the English Symphony Orchestra here on NWPB Classical. Thanks for tuning in this afternoon. I'm Anjali Dodia, and it's 3:49. 3:50, rather. The news and all things considered is coming up at the top of the hour. Jet Greenhalgh will join you as music host tonight at 8 o'clock, and they have plans to share with you chamber music by Arnold Bax, as well as Manuel Ponce, and a tone poem by Frank Bridge. All that and so much more coming up when Jed Greenhalgh joins you as music host tonight between 8 and midnight. We'll round out this afternoon's music with a piece by William Balcom. From his three ghost rags, this is The Graceful Ghost. Gil Shom on violin, Jonathan Feldman at the piano.

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3: 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Saturday, June 27th at Borleski Stadium. Ticket information and schedules are available at WallaWallaSweetsBaseball.com.